Fleetwood Mac are a British-American rock band formed in July 1967 in London. The band has sold more than 100 million records worldwide, making them one of the best-selling bands of all time. The two most successful periods for the band were during the late 1960s British blues boom, when they were led by guitarist Peter Green and achieved a UK number one with Albatross, and from 1975 to 1987 as a more pop-oriented act featuring Christine McVie, Lindsey Buckingham, Stevie Nicks, and of course Mick Fleetwood. I shall be playing tracks from these two successful periods. Fleetwood Mac was formed in July 1967 in London when Peter Green left the British blues band John Mayall and the Blues Breakers. Soon after, Green contacted Fleetwood to form a new band. The pair wanted John McVie on bass guitar and even named the band Fleetwood Mac as a way to entice him. Albatross is a guitar-based instrumental by Fleetwood Mac, released as a single in November 1968.

That was Albatross, released in 1968. It was a major hit in several countries and became Fleetwood Mac's only number one hit in the UK singles chart, spending 1 week at the top. The piece was composed by Peter Green. The single has sold over 900,000 copies in the UK. Fleetwood Mac's next single was in 1969, composed by vocalist and lead guitarist Peter Green. It is a song about a man who has everything he wants, except the companion he craves. Here is Man of the World.

That was Man of the World by Fleetwood Mac with Peter Green on vocals. The single's peak position in the UK charts was number 2 in June 1969, spending a total of 14 weeks on the chart. By this time, Peter Green's mental stability deteriorated, and he wanted to give all of the band's money to charity. Other members of the band did not agree, and subsequently, Green decided to leave the band. After a number of changes in personnel, Lindsey Buckingham, Stevie Nicks, joined the band on New Year's Eve 1974. In 1975, the new lineup of Mick Fleetwood, John McVie, Lindsey Buckingham, Stevie Nicks and Christine McVie released the Fleetwood Mac album, and this proved to be a breakthrough for the band and became a huge hit, reaching number one in the US and selling over 5 million copies. Among the hit singles from this album were Christine McVie's Say You Love Me and Stevie Nicks's Rhiannon.

0: That was two tracks from 1976, Say You Love Me and Rhiannon. I'll be back after this short message.
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0: 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My name is Colin D. Behind the scenes, the band was fraying apart in 1976. With the success of the band also came the end of John and Christine McVie's marriage, as well as Buckingham Nick's long-term romantic relationship. Even Mick Fleetwood was in the midst of divorce proceedings from his wife Jenny. The pressure put on Fleetwood Mac to release a successful follow-up album, combined with their newfound wealth, led to creative and personal tensions, fueled by high consumption of drugs and alcohol. The album Rumours was released in the spring of 1977, in which the band members laid bare the emotional turmoil experienced at that time. Critically acclaimed, it was the recipient of the Grammy Award for Album of the Year for 1977. The album generated multiple top 10 singles, including Buckingham's Go Your Own Way.

That was Go Your Own Way, released in 1975 and becoming a top 10 hit in the US. Another top 10 single off the Rumours album was a song written by Christine McVie, Don't Stop.

That was Don't Stop by Fleetwood Mac. It was one of the band's most enduring hits, peaking at number 3 on the Billboard singles chart, and reflects Christine McVie's feelings after her separation from Fleetwood Mac's bass guitarist John McVie after 8 years of marriage. Lindsey Buckingham was able to convince Mick Fleetwood to allow his work on their next album to be more experimental and to work on tracks at home, then bring them to the band in the studio. Tusk remains one of Fleetwood Mac's most ambitious albums to date, although selling only 4 million copies worldwide. Here is the title track, Tusk.

Oh Diane was one of the singles off the album, and the song became a surprise hit for the band in the United Kingdom when released there in December 1982, peaking at number 9 in February 1983.

0: That was Oh Diane from the Mirage album by Fleetwood Mac. The song was written and sung by Lindsay Buckingham. And now I have a short message.
1: Put the NHS to the test. The Friends and Family Test. It's a short questionnaire you can fill out whenever you get care or treatment from us. It's anonymous and open to everyone, with your answers going to the people making decisions about your local services. We need to know where things are going well and where they could be improved. So start putting us to the test by asking any of our staff how you can take part.
0: 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Another hit single off the Mirage album was Gypsy, a song written by Stevie Nicks and released in 1982.

The familiar sound of Fleetwood Mac and Gypsy, a song that peaked at number 12 in the UK singles chart. The Rumours lineup of Fleetwood Mac recorded one more album in 87. Initially, as with various other Fleetwood Mac albums, the material started off as a Buckingham solo album before becoming a group project. The album went on to become their best-selling release since Rumours, especially in the UK, where it hit number one three times over the following year. The first track I'm playing off the Tango in the Night album is Big Love, written by Lindsey Buckingham.

That was Big Love, the first single to be released from the album Tango in the Night, reaching number 5 on the US charts and number 9 in the UK. Seven Wonders was released as the second single from the band's 1987 album Tango in the Night. Stevie Nicks performed the lead vocals on this song, as well as writing it.

That was Seven Wonders from the Fleetwood Mac album Tango in the Night. The third single to be taken from their 1987 album Tango in the Night was composed by the band's keyboard player and vocalist Christine McVie. It has proved to be Fleetwood Mac's last top 10 single in the US. This is Little Lies.

That was Little Lies by Fleetwood Mac, and it continues to be played on radio stations as a classic hit of the late 80s. Everywhere is the final single released by Fleetwood Mac from their album Tango in the Night. It was written by Christine McVie, who also performs lead vocals on the song.

That was everywhere. It was released in the United Kingdom in February 1988 and reached number 4 on the top 10 singles chart. After featuring in an advert for a UK mobile phone provider, Three, the song re-entered the UK singles chart and peaked at number 15 in March 2013. After 1988, Fleetwood Mac have had Lindsey Buckingham, Stevie Nicks and Christine McVie leave the band and then return to reform Fleetwood Mac and play gigs for their millions of fans across the world.

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And yes, you are in tune with Cotswold Hospital Radio, broadcasting to Cheltenham General and Gloucestershire Royal Hospitals. And they wrote the songs. Most of you will have heard of the Gershwins, Irving Berlin, Cole Porter, Rodgers and Hammerstein. In this next hour, I'd like to introduce you to a composer of popular songs who I think should be up there with the greatest, Hyman Arluck, born in February 1905, who later changed his name to Harold Arlen.

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0: Hoo-ha, stay in the car, oh, black magic caller. You four men go that way, the rest of you come with me.

Sammy Davis Jr. and his own inimitable version of That Old Black Magic. Words from Johnny Mercer, music from Harold Arlen. Why should Harold Arlen join the list of great composers of popular songs? Well, who hasn't heard of Stormy Weather, Over the Rainbow, That Old Black Magic, I've Got the World on a String, and many, many more, including his first published song, Get Happy.

take your hand, shout hallelujah. Come on, get happy. We're gonna be going to the promised land. We're heading across the river, wash your sins away in the tide. It's quiet.

Judy Garland and Get Happy, which she sang in the 1950 film Summer Stock, but which Harold Arlen and Ted Kohler originally wrote 20 years earlier for a Broadway show, The 9:15 Review. Young Harold Arlen fell in love with jazz, and at the age of 15 was leading his own band, playing piano. And that early hit, Get Happy, was the stepping stone to a contract for Arlen and his then-writing partner, Ted Kohler, to work for the famous Cotton Club. And for 4 years, they wrote songs for revues, featuring such artists as Cab Calloway, Ethel Waters, and Lena Horne.

Lena Horne and Stormy Weather. Two more songs now, originally written by Arlen and Kola for those Cotton Club reviews. I've Got the World on a String, but before that, Between the Devil and the Deep Blue Sea.

may define in a thousand ways, but a case like mine needs a special phrase.

Bing Crosby, of course. One of the last reviews Harold Arlen and Ted Koehler wrote for was in 1932, the review Earl Carroll's Vanities. One of the songs, I Got a Right to Sing the Blues.

Julie London. These successes from their time at the Cotton Club led Harold Arlen and Ted Kohler to widen their appeal, working on Broadway and in Hollywood on musicals. In 1933, Arlen and Kohler wrote the title song for their first movie, titled Let's Fall in Love.

Nat King Cole. A year later, 1934, the film Take a Chance proved to be a flop with the public when it was released, but it did feature a song written by Harold Arlen and his new partner, Yip Harburg, that was to become a long-time standard.

Ella Fitzgerald, and It's Only a Paper Moon, a song that began a long and profitable partnership for Arlen and Harburg, culminating in the score for The Wizard of Oz. The Wizard of Oz was the most expensive production in MGM's first 15 years of filmmaking, but it's never been off our television screens since it was first shown in cinemas in 1939. Shirley Temple was the studio's first choice for the role of Dorothy, but she wasn't available, and Judy Garland was on hand.

0: Focus Cancer Information and Support Centre is located in the Oncology Unit at Cheltenham General, next to the WRVS shop, and is for patients with cancer and those who care about them. Information is available on all topics relating to cancer. 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We offer 6 sessions of complementary therapy for oncology patients from fully qualified volunteers, and arrange monthly makeover workshops called Look Good, Feel Better for women having cancer treatment.
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2: And you're in tune with Cotswold Hospital Radio, and They Wrote the Songs, where we're tracing the career of Harold Arlen, one of the top composers of popular songs in the 20th century. Arlen's partnership with Yip Harburg ended around 1940, and Arlen formed a new partnership with Johnny Mercer, and together they wrote many hits over the next 15-16 years. Several were featured in films. Their first hit came with the title song from the movie Blues in the Night.

Shirley Bassey singing Johnny Mercer's lyrics set to Harold Arlen's music for Blues in the Night. The film also included a song made popular by the Glenn Miller Orchestra, this time, The Dream's on Me.

Eberle with the Glenn Miller Orchestra. Some of today's recording styles are drawn to the works of those 20th century writers. Robbie Williams has recorded Arlen and Mercer's One for My Baby, which was originally in the film The Sky's the Limit.

Shining Hour, which was also in The Sky's the Limit. And that recording was taken from one of Frank Sinatra's 1943 Coast to Coast radio shows, sponsored by Vim's Vitamins. And around the time of that radio show, 1943, MGM released the movie Cabin in the Sky, which had originally been a Broadway show. Harold Arlen and Johnny Mercer were asked to add three songs to the score of the original Broadway show for the film, which was to star Ethel Waters, Lena Horne and Louis Armstrong. One of the songs added has been recorded by Eartha Kitt.

Eartha Kitt, Happiness Is a Thing Called Joe. 3 years after the release of Cabin in the Sky, Harold Arlen and Johnny Mercer were back on Broadway, and on 30th of March 1946, St. Louis Woman opened at the Martin Beck Theatre. One of the songs in the show has become a standard, Come Rain or Come Shine, sung here by Sammy Davis Jr.

0: Sammy Davis Jr. Finally, in this look at the career of the composer Harold Arlen, a song he wrote with Leo Robin for the not very successful film Casbah. The song, however, has proved to be memorable, especially when sung by Ella Fitzgerald. Hooray for love.
1: It's the wonder of the world.

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1: And in a packed programme tonight, we shall meet a scientist who crossed the theories of Sigmund Freud with those of Albert Einstein and got sex at the speed of light. And for the ladies, tonight we talk about rhubarbas and what to wear if you've got them. But first, the news. Following the dispute with the Domestic Servants Union at Buckingham Palace today, the Queen, a radiant figure in white silk gown and crimson robe, swept down the main staircase and through the hall. She then dusted the cloakroom and hoovered the lounge. In a dramatic incident in the House of Commons last night, Mr. Cyril Smith rose from the Liberal front bench and the rest of the party fell off the other end. And we've just heard that the price of British Rail coffee is to go up to 15p a slice. The powerful secret society known as the Lords of the Universe held their annual meeting last night, but their president, the Lord Chief Controller and Commander over all living things, was unable to be present. His wife wouldn't let him out. The next event was the annual general meeting of the Society for People Who Think They Are Methods of Transport. Its patrons are Mr. Robert Carr and Mr. Michael Foote. Mr. Foote arrived by car, Mr. Carr arrived on foot. Mr. Foote launched the proceedings by hitting a man who thinks he's an ocean liner over the head with a bottle of champagne. After which he hailed a woman who thinks she's a taxi, boarded her and left. The whole venture is being financed by someone who wishes to remain an omnibus.
2: 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And all you have to do is lay back, relax, and enjoy. As we get underway today with Eric Clapton.

0: I went to this one place, once very long ago, this place called Extra Toes, middle of nowhere, and it was only a couple of weeks ago, it was a cinema there, and I was playing Jaws.
1: Yeah. There's a whole line of people going, what's it about? Is anyone know what it's about?
0: This place had a ring road. I had to go around it 18 times, get enough speed to leave the time warp. The car was shuddering. Driving along, you'd be listening to Radio 1, and you get plunged into local radio. Oh, God, it's just a bad experience, that, isn't it? You're listening to Horlicks FM. Okay, time for traffic update. Mr. and Mrs. Jones reversing out of their driveway. They got no money. They can't play popular music. It's all this.
1: Remember this from Leo Sayer?
0: Yeah, I do. You played it 20 minutes ago. That's interesting. I'm glad they make you feel like dancing, Leo, because the fact is, you make me feel like driving my car into a brick wall. I got back recently. Because I've been away, and which helps, doesn't it? I always think, if you want to get back, go away first. It's important. Because otherwise people notice, in fact. You do. You make an idiot. You go, I'm back! Well, you haven't been anywhere. Oh, no, sorry. Got back, right, found my car being broken into, right, and I'd had my radio stolen. I hadn't had my radio stolen. I got one of these radios that you take out with you. Someone had broken in and stolen the space it goes in. I thought, that's great, I've had a surreal burglary. There's someone going around a pub somewhere in London going, do you want to buy some space? I ring the police, right? Straight away, I get a letter from them. 4 days later. Get his letter. You know what his letter says? It says, dear victim. I thought, that's nice, isn't it? That's a nice way to address you. Dear victim. They might as well put, dear loser. Oh, boo-hoo-hoo. So life has finally happened. Plus, in the corner of the page was a picture of a bumblebee, which I presume had something to do with Operation Bumblebee. I mean, I don't know. It was either that or it was a policeman down the station with a load of notepaper left over from when he was 7. I mean, I was imagining him colouring in down the station, yeah. This didn't cheer him up, won't it? Lend us your yellow. Can I borrow your yellow, please? Someone left the lid off mine. It's dried up. Yeah, 2 days later, the policeman at my door said, we couldn't find your radio, but we've done a picture of it for you. There you are. Right, well, the point is, I've had an immobiliser fitted to my car, which is a new thing. I'm very pleased with it. What happens now? If someone breaks into my car again, it cuts their legs off. Which I think is fair. He came to immobilise me, and yet I immobilised him. I've been in trouble with the law once. You know, I was going down a bus lane, and I couldn't resist. You know what it's like? You get stuck in traffic. It's like looking at a water slide on a hot day, isn't it? You just think, you just look at it, you say, oh, I must have a go on that. Just this once, I'm going to treat myself. I did. I had a go. I thought, and I got busted. I was going, busted is a big word to use for such an, you know.
1: Yeah, the law, man, they come down on me. They threw the book at me, man, they did. They threw away the key. Why, what do you do?
0: I was going down a bus lane. I was going down a bus lane, and I was in a yellow Fiat 127, which is what alerted the constable. Comes out, and he stops me. Comes to the window of the car. He says, are you a bus? I didn't know what to think. I mean, you know, I was confused, in fact. I was. I didn't know how to answer this. I'd just woken up. It was, you know, I thought, Jesus Christ, am I a bus? I don't know. Maybe I'm a bus. He must have asked me for some reason. Maybe I'm a bus. I'm one of these people. I've forgotten what I am. I'm a bus. I thought I was a person. I'm not a bus. And then I pulled myself together and I thought to myself, I might be able to lie my way out of this. So I said to him, I said, you're new to traffic, aren't you? He gets his book out, he's going to do me for it, right? Amazingly, just as this happens, another yellow Fiat 127 pulls up behind me. So I said, ha! Isn't that just typical? Yeah, now I had him confused. He was going, all right, fair enough, Gov, off you go.
2: Thank you, officer.

0: is it? What's caught fire now?
1: Nothing. It's just the polythene off these chairs. You can keep your hair on. Don't think it's looking too bad in here now. We'll be able to hold the housewarming next week after all.
0: But you'd have had enough of housewarmings after our last place burnt to the ground. Is there any need for all this packaging these days? Look at all this. What did this have in it? The Taj Mahal?
1: That was the food mixer. I'll need that to send it back when it goes wrong.
0: Acres of ruddy polystyrene here. Look at it. The ultimate proof that we're descended from apes. The second you take it out of the box, it's completely and utterly useless. What are we supposed to do with this now? You can't fold it up, you can't squash it.
1: Will you stop that? Now there's little white globules everywhere. Gone right into the carpet like dandruff, and you know the vacuum cleaner's not coming till Monday.
0: I'm sorry, it's all this upheaval. New house, new street. I'm not used to living in modern places. I don't fit in them properly. They all look the same to me as it is.
1: Yes. Well, if we'd got a decent settlement from the insurance, we might have got somewhere else, but we didn't. So we just have to make the best of it. Can you get that while I put this rubbish out the back?
2: Ah, yes, it is you. I thought it was. I thought I was right. Remember me? Nick Sweeney? Outward Bound for the Elderly? I called round that day and you told me to piss off. Yeah, I thought it was you. Yeah. When I looked out the window this morning and saw you kicking that kiddie's tricycle off the lawn, I said to Mother, oh dear, here's trouble. We better evacuate the street. No, I'm just joking with you, sir. Mr. Meldrew, isn't it? You're 19, Riverbank, I'm 21.
0: Oh, right. How are you?
2: Yeah, just myself and Mother, who's housebound, unfortunately. But there we are, you can't do anything about it, can you? And no, to be honest, it's nice to see this house occupied again after all this time. Silly, isn't it? People being put off just because of what happened here. What difference does it make?
0: I know, it's... What do you mean? Because what happened here?
2: Well, what does it matter now? I mean, what does it matter? What happened to old Mr. Gittings up in that bathroom? Now, as I say,
0: old it's... Mr. Gittings? What about old Mr. Gittings? What happened to him in the bathroom?
2: Well, I don't think we want to dwell on the gory details, do we? It's not a very nice subject for discussion, is it, really? Chasing people around the house with a meat axe and all that? And in any case, those Marley tiles are very good. They reckon they got most, if not all, the blood off in the end. You might find the odd dried-up speck in the grouting, but I wouldn't worry about it. No, I shouldn't really have brought it up in the first place.
0: Dried-up specks in the grouting?
2: Oh, now, talking of bathrooms, I wonder if I could be so bold as to ask you not to use your lavatory after 12:30 at night.
0: What?
2: Only it sets off a noise a bit like an air raid siren our side. It goes right through all the pipes in our loo for about 5 or 10 minutes.
0: Oh, right. At what time would you like me to hold my bladder and till in the morning? 8 o'clock be all right for you. Or I could keep dancing a sailor's hornpipe round the room till 5:30 if you prepare it.
2: Oh, you are kind, Mr. Meldrew. You sure that's not putting you out at all?
0: Not at all. We'll keep a couple of buckets on the bedside table.
2: That's an amusing idea, isn't it? by the way, I nearly forgot why I called. This package came through our door by mistake. I think it must be yours. Well, I better pop along for now, and if you need anything, remember, I'm only 6 inches away.
0: Yes, how very comforting.
1: Was that our new neighbour? You might have called me.
0: Told you there was something odd been going on in this house, didn't I? Didn't I say, when we found that outline of a body in the bathroom floor? All that rubbish the estate agent kept giving us about kids messing about with a box of chalks. Knew damn well he was hiding something. What the hell's this one is at home?
1: What does it look like? A sock. Was that in that envelope? Who's it from?
0: Dear Mr. Bildrew, thank you for your letter concerning your missing luggage and the list of contents. As yet, we've been unable to trace these, although we believe the enclosed may belong to you, assuring you of our utmost attention at all. What is this? What is it, then? After 6 months scouring the Aegean Peninsula for our belongings, one bloody sock?
1: Well, it's better than nothing.
0: How? How is it better than nothing? Hang on, I'll just slip it on. Saw my other leg off and hop around to the Greek embassy to say thank you. One sock. Never known anything so loopy in all my natural born.
1: Right. The bath's all free now if you want to go in.
0: Yes. I don't think I'll bother tonight.
1: I've just run the water for you.
0: No, I'll leave it till the morning now, I think.
1: All right. How long's this got to go on for?
0: What?
1: What? You! Too terrified to set foot inside your own shower. I don't wonder people go slaughtering each other in this house. It all happened over a year ago. It was tragic, I know, but it's just one of those things.
0: Just one of those things? When a woman's body's been diced up like a gherkin in your wash basin? I don't know what's still lurking up there in those pipes, do we? Might be an elbow or something lodged in the overflow. I mean, you move into a new neighborhood, you don't know what anybody's like, do you? We've been living next door to the Manson family. 3 times he came round here this afternoon, asking if we were all right for slug pellets. And what about that mother of his he keeps talking about? I notice you never actually see her, do you?
1: No. Well, I expect that's because he's had her stuffed and locked up in the cellar. I told you this would happen, didn't I?
0: What?
1: If you stayed up to watch that Alfred Hitchcock film. I told you it would only put ideas in your head. It would be Invasion of the Body Snatchers all over again, having to sleep all night with a bedroom light on. But oh, no. He's a perfectly pleasant, nice young man. I just wish you'd look... 4291. Oh, hello, Mr. Sweeney. Yes, we did flush it. A short while ago, I'm afraid. Did you... Oh, dear, is it? No, funnily enough, there's no noise at all outside. Right. He's going to hold the phone next to the cistern in his loo so we can hear. Oh, yes. Yes, I can hear that. It is a bit of a racket, isn't it? Well, we'll try not to in future. Yes. I'm sorry to have disturbed you. Night-night. I'll ring the water company tomorrow, see if they can sort it out.

0: It is,
1: evening.
0: I am a spokesman for the Ministry of, Communications. And we thought it would be a good idea if I came along this evening and told you all what was, I mean, try to explain the whole, put you in it. The picture as to what the folk up at the ministry think they're doing, and I should know what they're doing because I am one of them. One of them. I should know what I'm doing, but I don't. Want you to think that we at the the ministry are sitting down on our fat chance we get to sit down because we are constantly on each other's toes and secretaries. Secretaries are buzzing around, making tea and ends meet, and each girl giving her utmost to whoever needs it. And when I say her utmost, I mean most of her ut. Not that I want you to think that we have anything to hide. The Ministry of Communications cannot be compared with, I mean, it's nothing like a water closet, Watergate. As the ministry himself said, we don't want any bugs in this ministry. I'm the only big bug around here. Yes, I think that's what he said. And of course, he's absolutely parched. Perfectly right. I say, it's damn stifling in here. Does anyone mind if I open a bottle? Oh, thank you very much. Because it does get damn hot in here, you know. Oh, that's it. Oh. Oh. Now, thirdly, I come to my second point. Inflation. Dr. Kissinger, of whom it has been said many times, and indeed, who am I? Who am I? Who am I? A mere moss bros to ask. He said at the last Common Market Assembly, and here I quote, trousers to cleaners, liquid paraffin boots. And what a sorry picture that presents of the country today. We stand here figuratively speaking at the crossroads of men of the women of this country having been taken to the cleaners, trousers, slipping and sliding our boots filled with liquid paraffin on the downward path that leads to the upward spiral of inflation, knowing that we must move in ever-decreasing circles, finally disappearing up our only chance to stand and sleep it off. Sweat it out. Back to back, noses to the wall, best foot forward, knees together and legs astride. We must all push in the same direction. And I will be the first to join in the fun. Bearing in mind that I include women in this because women are, in a sense, lumped together. At least the ones I know are. Finally, in confusion, I would like to say unequivocal. But I can't. But what I can say is this: peace. Peace, that's what we all want. And we cannot get this alone. We must combine with the best of the rest of Europe. And that is why I am meeting the French Minister for Communications directly after this broadcast. In his own words, we go out and get peace together.

0: Miss Buchanan. Ready for your driving lesson?
1: Yes.
0: Let's see, this will be number...
1: 79. Well, that was my age last birthday.
0: Lovely. Well, I'll just get an instructor.
1: Okay.
0: Mr. Jackson again.
1: Aye.
0: Mr. Jackson! Miss Buchanan's here.
2: What is the door? What's the going on? I'm just getting to...
0: Now, let's see it. What did you get up to in your last lesson?
2: She was showing me the other way out a car.
0: The other way?
2: Aye, through the windscreen. And things, that was some emergency stop, that. I went skating along the road like a human cannonball.
0: Didn't you have your seatbelt on?
2: The seat came with me. I don't want to go. She's a menace. I don't want to go. The other week there, we overtook a motorbike.
0: So?
2: We were reversing at the time. She's murdered. She drives everywhere at 90 miles an hour.
0: You've got dual controls. Put your foot on the brake.
2: That's with my foot on the brake. There's flames and smoke coming out the tyres. Chases us all over the place. His bell's ringing. It never catches us. The other week there, she killed a wee dog. A poor wee defenceless puppy.
1: Well, it shouldn't have been in the middle of the road.
2: We were on the pavement. Oh, please, don't. Don't let me. The poor wee dog, I mean, that ran up a close. She's still got it. And I'm next, so I don't want to go.
0: You must go.
2: I don't want to go.
0: Yes, come on, you must go. This school guarantees that every pupil will pass their test. Eventually. Now listen. Your retirement's coming up soon. You don't want to risk your pension.
2: I don't want to risk my bloody life.
0: Okay, the car's outside.
1: Oh, which one's ours?
2: That's the usual one, all dents and bumps. And the roof hanging up.
1: Oh, I don't like that one. The brakes squeal when I go round the corner.
2: That's not the brakes, that's me. Oh, please explain to her, would you? Tell her we've got to drive on the left-hand side of the road. It's definitely important that we drive on the left. That's the arrangement we've made with all the other cars. Doesn't matter.

0: track if the shops are the other thing. We've got to drive Wunderland. It's the law. Please explain that. Tell it.
1: I'm sure you've got that, haven't you?
2: Oh,

Yes, I'd like to have been a judge. But I never had the Latin. I never had sufficient Latin to get through the rigorous judging exams. They're very rigorous, the judging exams. They're noted for their rigour. People come staggering out saying, oh my God, what a rigorous exam. So I become a miner instead. A coal miner. They're not so rigorous, the mining exams. They only ask you one question. They say, who are you? And I got 75% on that. So I was allowed to join the mining community. The only trouble with the mining community is that conversation tends to be a bit on the boring side. If you want to hear a boring conversation, just pop down my mine. Stuff like, hello, I've just found a lump of coal. Have you really? Oh yes, no doubt about it. This black substance is coal, all right. Jolly good, the very thing we're looking for. I've tried to inject a little intellectual substance to conversation down the mine. I said to a fellow miner the other day, I said, have you heard of Marcel Proust? He said, no, he must work down another mine. So I explained to him that Marcel Proust was a very famous writer who used to dip biscuits in his cup of tea and suck on the biscuits, and all his memories come flooding back, and he wrote them down into wonderful novels. But I've done a bit of writing myself. I've written a book called My Experiences Down the Mine. It's very largely based on my experiences down the mine. It's a story of this man who comes down the mine one day and he sees a lump of coal. And he grabs hold of it and throws it on a trolley, which disappears down a long dark tunnel, and he never sees it again. It's a very short story, but it is extremely boring. I took it along to a publisher and he confirmed my opinion. He said it was without doubt the most boring story he'd ever read in all his life. And he's not a man who's given to superlatives. He said, the trouble with your story is that it lacks everything. You name it, it lacks it. And above all, it lacks the elements of sex and violence, so vital in these troubled times. So I've rewritten it a bit. I've given it a new title. I've called it Sex and Violence Down the Mine. And chapter one begins with these three nude ladies, Beryl, Stella, and Margaret. And they are completely nude. And they're wandering around the desert violently. Nude and violent, they wander around the desert. Every day they get more violent. Every day they get more nude.
till eventually the leader of the nude violent ladies, Beryl Whittington, sees a disused mine shaft. "Come on, girls," she shouts, a wicked glint in her eye. "Let's all rush down that mine shaft and do disgusting things to each other." So, as one man, the three nude violent ladies rush down the mine shaft and start doing disgusting things to each other. They start hurling lumps of coal at each other, nudely and violently. They hurl the lumps of coal till they're all black and blue from bruises and covered in coal dust, and they sink exhausted in a coma to the floor. Now comes the wry twist. A miner whose character is very loosely based upon myself happens upon the three nude, violent, comatose ladies. But as they're all black and blue from bruises and covered in coal dust, he mistakes them for lumps of coal. And he grabs hold of them and throws them on a trolley, which disappears down a long dark tunnel, and he never sees them again.

0: scene this afternoon as young and old flee in countless thousands. Their aim to get as far as possible from the city that was until this morning. For at midday it was announced quite brutally that Peterborough would become European City of Culture 1991.
1: People keep asking, why us? Why us? There's been no record of any culture in Peterborough whatsoever. Not since 1971 when the King Singers bombed at the Pavilion. Now you can't move for Joan Bakewell and Peter Maxwell Davis and what's that white-faced clown from Channel 4? Muriel Grey, that's it. We're off out of here.
0: The shock announcement came at noon from London's notorious South Bank.
2: The people of Peterborough, they got nothing to worry about at all as long as they observe the curfew and don't interfere with the lawful execution of the arts.
3: Otherwise?
2: Well, otherwise I'll be forced to use the ultimate deterrent, you know? An evening with Cleo Lane and Johnny Dankwood.
4: And that's it for this edition of The Comedy Hour. The comedy today was supplied by the two Ronnies, Jack D, One Foot in the Grave, Ricky Fulton, Peter Cook, and Smith and Jones. Musically, we've heard Eric Clapton, Celine Dion, Paul McCartney, Gary Barlow, Wet Wet Wet, and Bob Seger. And we go out with the Moody Blues. It's been nice having your company today. Take care of yourselves till we meet again. Bye-bye.

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2: Hello and welcome to the Golden Years. 60 minutes of pure nostalgia as we take you back to 1957.
3: Mr. Harold Macmillan becomes Prime Minister of Great Britain after Sir Anthony Eden's surprise resignation. A surprise even to his cabinet colleagues. Foreign Minister Selwyn Lloyd leaves Downing Street after a dramatic minute meeting. Behind him is Housing Minister Duncan Sands. They have just learned from Sir Anthony of the doctor's verdict, which has left him no alternative but to go to Buckingham Palace and lay his resignation before the court. By now, the Downing Street crowds realize that something momentous is afoot. On his way to number 11, Chancellor Macmillan and his wife and daughter are surrounded by photographers, for already he is named as a possible successor. Next morning, the comings and goings at the palace are watched with mounting excitement. Who is being called for advice and who to be offered leadership? After an hour's audience with the Queen, the new Prime Minister leaves to begin his task of forming a new government. For a Premier's resignation means the resignation of all his ministers, leaving his successor to choose his own team. Mr. Macmillan's first problem? To find someone to follow himself at the Exchequer, with the budget only 12 weeks away. News travels fast, and the press are waiting for the new Premier outside the door of number 11 Downing Street. His first words? There will be no general election, and when there is, we shall win it. His family watch from above as Mr. Macmillan deals with the journalists. He enters number 11, the house he must now leave for the shortest but most significant move of his whole career. But first, he gives this message to our camera and to the world.
4: This afternoon, the Queen bid me to ask me to form a government. I have accepted this duty.
3: Back from the dead comes driver Tommy Lee of the Royal Army Service Corps. He arrives in Britain at Lyneham Airport and gets a VIP reception. Still weak from his 12-day ordeal in the Malayan jungle, he's in good spirits and glad to be home. Driver Lee was the only survivor of 9 men in a plane crash, and he kept struggling through the bamboo forest with a broken ankle, keeping himself alive on a meager stock of rice. He was missing, presumed killed, and he has his own death certificate to prove it. Welcome home, Tommy.

Leaving the Ministry of Health are representatives of Britain's doctors, including Sir Russell Brain. The minister has just turned down their demand for a 24% salary increase, for the present at least. Many people believe a large slice of their national insurance money goes to the doctors. But in fact, of the 12 and ninepenny stamp on a man's card, only tenpence goes to the whole National Health Service. Doctors, dentists, hospitals, supplies, prescriptions, and everything. The old bob-on-the-bottle prescription charge has risen to a shilling per item, but the doctor gets no more. Costs are rising for all of us. For the healthy, for the sick, for the chemist, for the doctor. And the government says the country cannot afford the 20 millions which the doctor's claim would cost the exchequer. The public depends on the doctor, the surgeon, the nurse. And in these days of ever more scientific treatment, their knowledge and skill are a priceless national asset. With their devoted help, we have built a national health service second to none in the world. Now, promising young men and women are turning their eyes to other lands for greater opportunities. The thousands who stick to their jobs are disgruntled. In the hour of disaster, the doctor is always one of the first on the spot. When minutes count, he has lives in his hands, and he does not pause to think of his own. He does his job according to his Hippocratic oath, to work for the benefit of my patients according to my ability and judgment, and not for their hurt or for any wrong. He does not regard himself as a hero, for this is the nature of his profession, to be on call any hour of the day or night, wherever he is needed. He asks for a square deal. What do you think? Can we afford to refuse him?

first inaugurated as president for a second term, Dwight D. Eisenhower, followed by Vice President Nixon, heads the traditional Inauguration Day parade from the Capitol to the White House. 750,000 people watch the marching column swing past the saluting base. Theme of the procession is Liberty and Strength, and it's led by cadets from West Point and other service academies. A new intercontinental missile makes its first public appearance. Foreign observers are also interested to see the Northrop Snark, of which so much has been heard. Decorated floats from all the states of the Union roll past the president, including a tribute from Augusta, Georgia to his favorite recreation. The symbol of the Republican Party makes its bow before the biggest Republican of them all. It's a great day for Washington, not least for the Nixon children, the Eisenhower grandchildren, and for Ike himself. At the Pavilion Bath, Hungarian refugees from nearby Thorny Pits camp put on a variety show in aid of British refugees evicted from Egypt by Nasser. This well-timed inspiration receives enthusiastic local support. The mayor of Bath is present to honor the occasion. The refugees call their show Hungarian Rhapsody. They're nearly all amateurs, but they've worked very hard to make it a success, and it gets across in a big way. By their generous thought, these homeless ones have shown two things. Their gratitude to the people of Britain who gave them sanctuary in their most desperate hour, and their understanding that in this troubled time, they are not the only ones who have lost their homes and their livelihood. 25 miles away at Stonehouse Camp are those other refugees the Hungarians want to help, British citizens thrown out of Egypt as a reprisal against Britain's action in the Canal Zone. Many of them had lived in Egypt all their lives as shopkeepers or small businessmen, proud of their British citizenship, whether old or young, but having no quarrel with the country where they lived and worked. That didn't save them. Innocent of any crime, these families have lost their homes, their businesses, everything but what they could carry in a suitcase. With the world full of refugees of many nationalities asking our help, we must not forget to do our best for

0: Canon A.S. Giles, Chaplain in Chief of the Royal Air Force, presides at the naming and dedication of the new bells of St. Clement Danes in the Strand. Adopted by the Air Force as their family church, and due to reopen next year, the RAF's 40th anniversary, this historic Wren building is being carefully reconstructed, healing the scars of the bombs which shattered it in 1941 and silenced the old bells forever. Canon Giles asks the blessing of God on the new bells of St. Clement's.
1: I do dedicate these bells to the glory of God and for use in the Church of St. Clement Danes, in the name of the Father and of the Son and of the Holy Ghost. Amen.
0: Chief of Air Staff Sir Dermot Boyle names the great tenor bell.
2: I name this bell Boom.

There's trouble in the air at Willow Farm Staines. A row over a pylon between farmer Thomas Jones and his son Bryn on the one hand, and the Central Electricity Authority on the other. Bryn Jones is carrying out his threat to sabotage the pylon unless the CEA discuss his father's claim to more compensation. This pylon is one of four on the Jones farm, and the CEA have offered £155 for the damage done to the land. Farmer Jones wants more than twice that. The CEA promised to talk it over, but they take too long for the Joneses' liking. So eldest son Bryn uses his sledgehammer. Over £1,200 worth of damage in a few seconds. At last, the authorities react, and there's a court injunction to prevent the Joneses damaging any more pylons. The big question, since Bryn announced his plans beforehand, why did nobody try to stop him?

0: a marshal gun.
1: The immigration boom touched new heights in a novel way. About 80 people made history at London Airport on the first flight of the great airlift inaugurated by the Canadian government. From Heathrow and Prestwick, 25,000 will fly to begin a new life in the Dominion. The fare, £71.10, about half the normal cost. Canada can't have too many good type people from Great Britain. Business is booming too at Australia House. Especially, they tell us, since Suez and the rent bill made thousands doubtful about the future. Even before that, enterprising folk were looking beyond the shores of Britain. It's in the blood. People from this island have always gone out to put the imprint of freedom upon far-off lands. And no less than Canada, Australia says welcome to skilled men not afraid to work.
2: Can I help you at all?
3: I'm a motor mechanic.
2: Yes.
3: If I go to Australia, can I be sure of work?
2: I'm sure you can't fail. There's plenty of work in Australia for a skilled man.
1: Daily queues form at the Canadian Immigration Office also. Those not lucky enough to get on the airlift put their names down for the sea passage. The feel of being there already comes, to the younger ones at any rate, as they wait to give their particulars to the official. Last year, nearly 52,000 left Britain to settle in our oldest dominion. They feel crowded at home, the men and women who are emigrating. They're tired of the sweat and grind, sometimes in rather grim houses. And though there's little unemployment, the competition's terrific. Promotion's a long way off, then the taxation. Not much pay left after income tax, purchase tax, beer tax, tax this, tax that. The emigration ship looks like a passport to a land of promise. All going aboard must have felt that way, including that garage mechanic. They're useful people who are emigrating. No question of unloading the riffraff. Australia, Canada, New Zealand and the rest are getting best quality men and women. And it's good luck we wish all of them. They're another proof that the race has bred true. But here at home, there'll be adventure too in ever-improving conditions with housing worthy of the nation that pioneers atomic industry in which Britain leads. What opportunity for men who seek their adventure in new science. Today, all industry challenges men of spirit and enterprise. Automation, if we control it properly, will double our standard of life in 25 years. Britain's a good country. The inviting sea that beckons some abroad relaxes millions every year. On everybody's doorstep, there's sport of the highest standard in the world. We taught it to the world. And if they sometimes match us at these games, it's all in the day's fun. The men who emigrate and those who stay are all sons of the motherland, Great Britain, that always did and always will breed a race second to none in the world.

Beneath the Thames, 15 miles east of London, a new road tunnel is being built between Dartford and Purfleet. Mr. George Nugent, Joint Parliamentary Secretary to the Minister of Transport, descends by lift on the Dartford side to inaugurate the work on the main tunnel. These shafts go down 80 feet on each bank, and they're already linked by a narrow pilot tunnel built under the river before the wall. The main tunnel, wide enough for a double carriageway, will be driven forward by a huge boring shield. Behind this shield, Mr. Nugent inaugurates the work by tightening the last bolt on the first ring of the tunnel lining. For 2,000 years, the Thames has been London's lifeline, but it's a barrier as well. The last downstream bridge is the Tower Bridge. Eastward of that, the last road crossing is the Blackwall Tunnel in the heart of London's East End, where its continuous traffic must thread a way through many miles of congested streets. But before long, thanks to the new Dartford project, millions of vehicles a year will be able to bypass London altogether. The cutting edge of the Great Shield cannot be forced through the chalk and gravel faster than 5 or 6 feet a day, even though the pilot tunnel is already there to help progress. Because of constantly seeping water, the men must work in compressed air at pressures up to 35 pounds per square inch. In 5 years' time, a lorry will be able to drive direct from the Dartford bypass to the South End arterial. Of all lost causes, lost most irretrievably to all appearances, was the Channel Tunnel. 5 miles from Dover, its little-known entrance a derelict folly. Inspector Arnold, every week for the last 7 years, has, like his predecessors, examined the tunnelling remaining intact since it was begun back in 1880. Abandoned almost at birth because of alarmist invasion talk, the Channel Tunnel was long the dream of its advocates, the joke of its detractors. Now the project is revived as something much wanted, thoroughly practicable. The Channel Tunnel, say experts in many fields, is essential to British prosperity. For those special steamers now ferry trains and cars over the Straits of Dover, delays are such as cannot be tolerated in this day and age. Nevertheless, the car ferries, both of private enterprise and British Railways, carry heavy traffic. And of passengers, railway steamers annually take more than 2 million to and fro. The vast bulk of traffic between Britain and the continent will continue to be seaborne even under the common market. But in an increasingly competitive world in which quick delivery is all important, the tunnel would be invaluable. Perhaps the old workings will soon be a thing of the past. For 100 millions, easily available nowadays, and with anything like the drive that went into our wartime production, we could have the job finished in 5 years. Our status as good Europeans will be enhanced to the profit of all, when under the Straits of Dover runs the Channel Tunnel.

0: In this case, all that glitters is gold. 22 carat gold being cast at the Royal Mint into regal sovereigns. At 1300 degrees centigrade, it pours like tea, but it soon sets into solid bars, which are assayed for correct composition before being stamped with the mint's mark. Before your mouth starts watering, we'd better tell you that this beautiful gold will never find its way into your pocket, nor anybody else's. The mint is striking £1 million worth of these sovereigns, but they're not going into circulation. They're all to be put away as part of the nation's gold reserve. You may ask, why bother to make them at all? The answer is, just for practice. Coining gold is a special technique, and as the old craftsmen retire and the new boys have to learn, so they run off £1 million every now and then, just to keep their hand in. In a captain's gig from the cruiser Canberra, President Eisenhower came ashore at Hamilton Harbour, Bermuda. This was the beginning of the most important meeting of Western statesmen for some years. First to greet the president was the governor, Sir John Woodall, extending a formal welcome to an island under the crown. Back in 1953, the president came to Bermuda to confer with Sir Winston. Now, in the background, waiting to add his greeting, stood Mr. McMillan. Ready to record the event was a battalion of film and pressmen. The liner Queen of Bermuda overlooked the scene, her sirens sounding a welcome. The president said he and the premier were old friends.
1: I expect to have, therefore, not only a very interesting and enjoyable visit here to your island, but one which I hope will, and I'm confident, will redound to the betterment of both our peoples because of the stronger friendships and understandings that are certain to come out of it. Thank you very much for your warm welcome.
0: Formal greeting over, the President and the Prime Minister prepared to drive to the Mid-Ocean Club. Mr. Eisenhower agreed to enter the bubble-top limousine first, but there was another session with the photographers before they could move off.

Mayflower II has crossed the Atlantic. The 53-day voyage that touched the imagination of the world has triumphantly succeeded. All America claims the feat, and President Eisenhower himself has congratulated the captain. Mayflower II, replica of the ship in which the Pilgrim Fathers sailed to America 337 years ago, had to be towed for the last few miles as she was becalmed. But that couldn't be helped. Commander Villiers and his adventurous crew had proved that in the age of oil and steam, men can still be found to cross the Atlantic in a small ship under sail. The world salutes the men and the vessel. They formed a

Titans demand that sisters be included too. The boats and aeroplanes are forgotten as a sports car drives up to the door, for it contains a new boy who is making history, Prince Charles, heir to the throne. His parents too have brought him here themselves. The family is welcomed by the joint headmaster, Mr. Peter Beck. Prince Charles is in school uniform, except that his tie is black and not blue, for the court is still in mourning for his great-great-uncle, King Haakon of Norway. A special welcome for the Duke of Edinburgh, for he is here not only as a father, but also as an old boy. He was a team pupil from 1930 to 1933. Yes, this 8-year-old boy is creating a great precedent. He is the first heir to the British throne to go to school. He will be the first King of England to have been educated as a boy among other boys. Admittedly, a boy with a rather special destiny. But his rank will count for little in the rough and tumble democracy of playground and dormitory, which is exactly how his parents and his future subjects would wish it.

The world wakes up to a new fact, that the rocket is fast replacing the airplane as queen of the air for both attack and defense. For years we've talked about it, the age of the push-button air force, and now it is with us. The first age, replacement of manned fighters and AK-AK guns by ground-to-air missiles, is already well underway. And what is more, it works. Here is a new supersonic ground-to-air weapon launched by remote control with the aid of booster rockets. Once on its way, it needs no help from the ground. It will track down the target automatically and destroy it. Boosters drop away and the rocket's sustainer motor takes over. Inside, sensitive but robust instruments are controlling its course. Fitted with a proximity fuse and a warhead, the weapon is lethal even with a near miss. But its built-in homing device makes it inescapable. These research rockets are precious, so they are brought safely to Earth to be used again. Trial after trial has proved their worth, and the RAF's first missile station is already being built in Lincolnshire. In defense against attack from the air, Britain is not lagging behind. America lifts the security veil from the Ryan X-13, a jet plane that solves the problem of runways by just not needing one. The X-13 uses a vertical takeoff, and that's no mere gimmick, for the ever-increasing speed of modern planes has made the supply of suitable runways a major headache. There she goes, straight up like a helicopter, but with a performance that makes a helicopter look half paralyzed. Once leveled out, she behaves like a normal jet. There's no problem about landing either, just the same performance in reverse. This unusual plane spends a lot of its time with its nose in the air, but then it has got something to boast about. A test pilot enters Attar II, France's entry in the vertical takeoff stakes. Like Britain's flying bedstead, this is not a plane,

but a test vehicle, little more than a jet engine in a tube. But an engine of tremendous power, so delicately controlled that it can ride the air as smoothly as a hovering seagull. Engines like Attar II and Britain's Rolls-Royce Avon are pointing the way to the aircraft of the future. High-speed jets which will need no more space to take off and land than a few square yards of concrete.

Cassidy Airfield on Christmas Island in the far Pacific. Along this strip of coral, hundreds of miles from anywhere, is drawn up an RAF task force of Valiant, Shackletons, and Canberras, waiting to make history. For Britain's first hydrogen bomb is about to be exploded. From this day, Britain will rank beside America and Russia as a major nuclear power. From the moment that the white-painted Valiant bomber takes off with its deadly load, Britain is no longer dependent on anyone for this ultimate deterrent. On the control ship Narvik, everyone who will be on deck puts on protective clothing as zero hour draws near. The explosion is to be at an altitude of several thousand feet. And even though the test has been carefully planned to produce the minimum of radioactive fallout, observers many miles from the explosion must be protected from the searing rays of the flash itself. Everyone is at his post. And the seconds are ticking away. Not until 10 seconds after the flash may anyone turn and look at the huge fireball, even through goggles. For so intense is this man-made sun that people 10 miles away, with their backs turned and their hands over their eyes, are conscious of its fantastic brilliance. As the heat spreads outwards, clouds are evaporated in a fraction of a second and new ones created. Not only has Britain joined the ranks of the H-bomb powers, she has made the great technical achievement of starting with an airborne H-bomb, which neither America nor Russia was able to do. They both exploded their first H-bomb from the ground before they were confident enough of success to attempt dropping one from the air. This series of tests changes the whole world situation, for pressure has been growing to end such tests altogether. Britain has pointed out that it would be unfair to ban them while she alone of the three great powers had no H-bomb of her own. Perhaps it'll be easier to reach agreement on this controversial problem now that America, Russia, and Britain stand on an equal footing. Darling!

house in Stoke Pogis, once the home of music hall star Vester Tilley, Glaxo chairman Sir Harry Jeffcott welcomes the Minister of Health, Mr. Dennis Vosper. The minister has come to inspect the production of Polivarin, British anti-polio vaccine, which has already given 200,000 children a powerful defense against this dreadful disease. This department produces the liquid medium in which the culture is to be prepared. Tissue of monkey kidneys is cut up to receive the virus. There are three types of polio virus. A strain of each is prepared separately. The blending will come later to make a vaccine which will give protection against all three forms. 100% cleanliness and the most rigid precautions are enforced, for the infected culture is deadly at this stage. An incubator room brings the culture to maturity. This process takes 4 days, during which the culture is kept in motion. The final vaccine, of course, contains only dead virus. Formalin treatment will kill off all live virus, and a foolproof system of checking and double-checking will ensure that it has done so. This British vaccine is a modification of the Salk vaccine, which has had such great success in the United States. Britain has learned from America's mistakes and has taken stringent measures to ensure that there will be no repetition of the American accident in which a faultily tested batch caused a local outbreak of the very disease it was intended to prevent. It will not happen here. When the three different strains of vaccine are ready, they are blended in the right proportions to give maximum immunity. There's enough vaccine to give 100,000 anti-polio inoculations in each of these great vessels. And the contents of each vessel is worth £20,000. A lot of money, but a small price for safeguarding the future of 100,000 children. Yes, it's Hopalong Cassidy himself. Bill Boyd, cowboy film hero to three generations of kids, arriving in Britain with his wife for a fortnight stay. Hoppy's only been here once before. Then he was escorting 48 British and 48 American boys on a tour of the British Isles. Hopalong and his wife, Tripalong, her real name's Grace, are so busy being fairy godparents to 500,000 children, they don't often get a holiday. So now they've come to see Britain for themselves. That is, if the kids will give them any time to themselves. The reception committee are members of the 12,000-strong Posse Club. Hoppy celebrated 2 dates on the way over, his 62nd birthday and his 20th wedding anniversary. He and Tripalong have no children of their own. Or perhaps it's more true to say, they have many thousands.

0: On the salt flats at Bonneville, Utah, Sterling Moss prepares to drive faster than he's ever done before. In a specially designed MG, he's tackling several of the Class F international records for cars up to 1.5 liters. The little car is tailor-made to fit Sterling's figure. He almost lies down in it, for the roaring raindrop, as its makers call it, is 15 feet long and only 3 feet high. First, a warming-up run across the famous flats, which are like a huge billiard table made of salt, an ideal surface for record-breaking. And one by one, the world records tumble. 1 kilometer, 1 mile, 5 kilometers, 5 miles, 10 kilometers. Top speed is 246.64 miles an hour. Five world records in one day by a British driver in a British car. And they stay in the family, for all the former records were held by MGs. There's nothing quite like it anywhere else in the world. And incidentally, its equipment is second to none. It's the new home of Britain's National Film Theatre. And the stars, Jack Hawkins among them, are arriving for the official opening. Here's Kenneth Moore. Personalities from outside the film industry include Lord Hailsham. Other countries are represented, Italy by La Lolo herself. Lord Hailsham greets the guest of honour, Princess Margaret, who is to perform the opening ceremony. Nothing less than a royal inauguration would do justice to the occasion. For this fine new building on London's South Bank is the culmination of a dream which everyone in Britain who loves the cinema has helped to bring to fruition.
1: I believe that there is no exact parallel to the National Film Theatre in any other part of the world. And I'm proud that England, which has already made such an important contribution to the development of the cinema, should now take a lead in establishing not only a national but also an international centre of this kind for films and for the people who work for them.
0: The Princess declares the theatre open, and then Sir Laurence Olivier presents the distinguished guests, filmmakers and stars whose work will often be seen in this new home of all that is best in the art of the cinema.
2: And that's how it was in 1957. The news clips were courtesy of British Pathé News and Telstar, and I've enjoyed your company today. Take care of yourselves till we meet again. Bye-bye.

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1: Every year, over 300,000 people are diagnosed with cancer in the UK, facing many challenges, including exhausting treatments and difficult emotions. These challenges affect not only those with cancer, but their family and friends too. Maggie's is there for anyone living with or affected by cancer, offering an evidence-based programme of support that has been shown to strengthen physical and emotional well-being. Built alongside Cheltenham General Hospital, our centre is an uplifting place with qualified professional staff on hand to offer the support people need. Practical advice about cancer, its treatments, welfare benefits, blue badge applications, bereavement and emotional support. A friendly place to meet other people in a similar situation. Since 2000, our work has been commended by the NHS Cancer Plan, NICE and the Cancer Reform Strategy. 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No appointment or referral is required. Alternatively, we can be contacted on 01242 250 611. Here's our number again, 01242 250 611. Maggie's, offering free practical, emotional and social support to people living with or affected by cancer.

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1: Norovirus is the most common cause of stomach bugs and can affect people of any age. Recognising the condition and taking action to prevent its spread is very important. The symptoms of a norovirus infection begin around 12 to 72 hours after you pick up the infection. Symptoms usually last for 12 to 60 hours, but sometimes longer. You may start to feel sick, and this is often followed by vomiting. Many patients will also get watery diarrhea, and some people will have flu-like symptoms. It is very infectious and is easily spread from person to person, and more likely to spread where people are in close proximity. Public places like hospitals and care homes are susceptible to outbreaks of norovirus and may result in ward closures and restricted visiting to help reduce the spread of infection. Do not visit people in hospitals or care homes until 72 hours after your symptoms have gone, and do not visit if you have been in contact with anyone in the last 3 days who has diarrhea or vomiting.

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1: Do you feel that you are being held back by your reading ability? Would you love to read to your grandchildren or understand important letters without asking others to read them to you? 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Read Easy Cheltenham and Gloucester aims to transform the lives of adults in our area who struggle to read. Aimed at those over 18, one-to-one support is provided by a trained reading coach. You'll have 2 half-hour sessions a week in a local library, community centre or cafe that's easy for you both to get to. Following a tried and tested reading programme, you'll work at your own pace, always keeping in mind whatever your end goal may be. As you progress through each of the 5 books, you'll know that you are getting closer and closer to that goal. And we celebrate with you every step of the way, with certificates on completion of each book that for many of our learners is the very first certificate they've ever achieved. 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
1: I want to tell you about sepsis. Sepsis is a life-threatening condition. Last year, it killed 48,000 people in the UK. It can lead to shock, multiple organ failure, and even death if not recognised and treated promptly. There is no single sign or diagnostic test, and sepsis is indiscriminate. While it primarily affects very young children, older adults, and people with underlying health conditions, it can sometimes be triggered in those who are otherwise fit and healthy. Sepsis always starts with an infection, such as a chest or urinary tract infection. It is not known why some people develop sepsis in response to these common infections, whereas others don't. How do you spot sepsis in adults? They could have slurred speech or confusion, have extreme shivering or muscle pain, do not pass urine for a whole day, have severe breathlessness. They feel like they are going to die. Their skin may be mottled or discoloured. If you or another adult develop any of these signs, it is important to seek urgent medical attention. If you are worried about an infection, call 111 or contact your GP. 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And just ask, could it be sepsis?

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1: If you notice blood in your pee, don't ignore it. 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Chances are it's nothing serious, but it could be an early sign of kidney or bladder cancer. Finding it early makes it more treatable. So if you do notice blood in your pee, even just the once, don't make excuses. Tell your doctor straight away. Be clear on cancer.

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1: Ever felt like food is sticking when you swallow? 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Finding it early makes it more treatable, so don't learn to live with it. 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Be clear on cancer.

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1: You were there, with every breath I needed to take. You were there throughout my day, from the moment I slept until the second I was awake. 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But where are you now? You've drained from my face. Bloodstocks are falling. 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NHS Blood Donation. Your blood matters.

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1: Yeah, yeah, everybody thinks Carol smiles. She smiles all the time. 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
1: I'm sorry, Mr. Lineker. Your son has leukemia. Bang. Your world collapses. You think, is that it? Is that the end? How can we help? Can anybody help? But you never think all those transfusions he'll need. I hope they've got enough blood. We just took it for granted it was there.
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1: 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For more information, call us on Tewkesbury 291743 or Gloucester 726666. Here are those numbers again. Tewkesbury 291743 or Gloucester 726666. The British Red Cross, the power of kindness.

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1: 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Every Monday, Charlie's can be found at the Butterfly Garden in Bam Furlong Road, Cheltenham. On the second Monday of the month, we have our bereavement group in Gloucester, and we have monthly groups in Lydney and Littledean. For more information, please check our website, charlies.org.uk, or contact us on 01452 939 000. Here's that number again, 01452 939 000. 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
1: 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Here's that number again, 0300 422 3231. You can also visit one of our offices at Cheltenham General Hospital or Gloucestershire Royal Hospital. They're open Monday to Friday from 9 in the morning to 5 in the afternoon. The Cheltenham and Gloucester Hospitals Charity, making hospital life better for everyone you know and love.

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1: 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To contact the charity, check out our website, www.gloshospitals.nhs.uk/charity, or call us on 0300 422 3231. Here's that number again, 0300 422 3231. You can also visit one of our offices at Cheltenham General Hospital or Gloucestershire Royal Hospital. They're open Monday to Friday from 9 in the morning to 5 in the afternoon. The Cheltenham and Gloucester Hospitals Charity, making hospital life better for everyone you know and love.

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1: Hello, I'm Meek Brunt. Just over a year ago, my normal day was interrupted when I had a cardiac arrest. My heart stopped beating. If it wasn't for the quick work of a member of the public and the rapid response team, I would not be here today to tell you my story. I was rushed to hospital, had a stent put in that day, and open-heart surgery 2 weeks later.
2: Cheltenham Heart to Heart is an organisation linked with the British Heart Foundation that runs groups to help people with heart conditions rebuild a healthy lifestyle. 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
2: 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That number again, 079 5646 6617.

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3: 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And I'll repeat that number again, 01594 812 505. 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
1: 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There is also a separate group for wives and partners which meets on a Wednesday evening later in the month. To find out all about us, visit our website or visit our Facebook page. 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Remember, you are not alone. 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
1: In Foster's Restaurant at Gloucestershire Royal Hospital, we offer a wide range of sandwiches, hot and cold snacks, sweet treats, salads, jack of potatoes and a range of hot meals from Monday to Friday, 7:30 a.m. to 6:30 p.m. and at weekends, 8 a.m. to 2:30 p.m. Just follow the signs from the tower block lifts.

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You'll be contacted by phone within 24 hours of leaving hospital to ask you for feedback about your stay or outpatient appointment. You can complete a paper version of the Friends and Family Test before you leave the hospital if you prefer. We need to know where things are going well and where they could be improved. So start putting us to the test by asking any of our staff how you can take part.

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Here's that number again, 0300 111 9000. 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
2: 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I stayed with a couple just outside Cheltenham. They were really friendly, I had a room of my own, and they gave me a really big meal. Now Night Stop are helping me to find a more permanent place to stay.
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Hello, yes, you are in tune with Cotswold Hospital Radio, broadcasting to Cheltenham General and Gloucestershire Royal Hospitals. During the next hour, I'd like to take you back to 1968 to recall some of the local and international news headlines in British newspapers, and to recall some of the sporting events and entertainments that we enjoyed in that year of the swinging 60s. You're

Gary Puckett with The Union Gap and their big hit Both Sides of the Atlantic in 1968. 1968, the year we're visiting. It was the year Richard Nixon became President of the United States. Russian tanks crossed the border into Czechoslovakia to suppress the liberal government of Alexander Dubček. The airline British Eagle collapsed. Two assassinations in America shocked the world. In April, Martin Luther King was shot, and in June, Senator Bobby Kennedy was murdered. The South African government banned the entry of England cricketer Basil D'Oliveira. In England, politician Enoch Powell gave his infamous Rivers of Blood speech. And a colour TV licence would cost you £10.

The Equals, and a hit written by the group's lead guitarist, Eddie Grant, who went on to have a successful solo career in the 80s. The pop music scene went several ways at once in 1968. In America, Motown did very well. The West Coast came alive with several new acts, including Jefferson Airplane, Janis Joplin, Linda Ronstadt, and The Doors, all making it big. The top singles artist in America was the First Lady of the Blues, Aretha Franklin.

Kurt Bacharach and Hal David's composition, I Say a Little Prayer, the seventh million seller for Aretha Franklin. In Britain, for the second year running, Tom Jones was voted top British male singer in the music papers.

Marvin Gaye's I Heard It Through the Grapevine. What were the headlines on the sports pages in 1968? The Olympic Games in Mexico were marred by salutes from American athletes supporting the Black Power movement. Britain won 5 gold medals at the Games, and high jumper Dick Fosbury introduced a new technique, the Fosbury flop. Graham Hill became world motor racing champion. In golf, Gary Player won the British Open, and our own Tony Jacklin the US Open. Virginia Wade beat Billie Jean King to become the first Briton to win the Women's Open Tennis Championship in the USA. Yorkshire were cricket's county champions for the 3rd year running. Gary Sobers hit 6 sixes in an over at Glamorgan. West Bromwich Albion won the FA Cup, Leeds United the League Cup, and Manchester City were league champions. And Manchester United, with George Best, beat Benfica to win the European Cup. Although Britain's entry in the Eurovision Song Contest of 1968 only managed second place, it became a big hit for Cliff Richard.

Cliff Richard, performing Britain's Eurovision Song Contest in 1968. The New Musical Express held its annual Poll Winners Concert in May 1968, once again an extremely successful event, with Cliff closing the first half and the Rolling Stones the second.

0: Yeah, yeah, everybody thinks Carol smiles. She smiles all the time. I don't, and I smiled even less when I had my second child. I remember them saying, complications, you need this emergency blood transfusion. I just really panicked about absolutely everything, except whether they had enough blood to save me. You just take it for granted it's there, don't you?
1: It takes 10,000 donors every day to meet the current demand for blood. Do something amazing. Give blood. Call 0845 7711 711.

0: Albatross, Fleetwood Mac's first hit record. Other items that made the headlines in 1968 included the Labour government's decision to stop the issue of free milk at schools. The post office introduced first and second class post. The Navy successfully tested Polaris missiles. Manchester United's manager, Matt Busby, was knighted.
1: I am the god of hellfire, and I bring you

the crazy world of Arthur Brown, who had one of the most dynamic stage routines of the decade. Arthur appearing in flowing, multicoloured robes, his face streaked with colours, and a helmet with flames leaping from it. Jose Feliciano was a lot more reserved in his act, just sitting while playing his guitar and singing.

Light My Fire, originally written by The Doors, but rearranged by Jose Feliciano, and a hit for him, both sides of the Atlantic. Tammy Wynette's first big hit was written by her and producer Billy Sherrill. Released in 1968, it was not until 1975, when Tammy performed in Britain, that it became a major hit here.

Sitting on the Dock of the Bay, a classic from Otis Redding, winning a Grammy for Best Rhythm and Blues Song of 1968. Mary Hopkin began singing in working men's clubs in and around her hometown in Wales at an early age, and when just 18, she won TV's Opportunity Knocks talent show and was signed to the Beatles' Apple label. Her first release, Those Were the Days, eventually became a hit worldwide.

0: Mary Hopkin. Those were the days.
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The biggest moneymaker at cinema box offices in 1968 was Walt Disney's Jungle Book. Other top films that year included The Thomas Crown Affair. There was Chitty Chitty Bang Bang, The Planet of the Apes, Yellow Submarine. There was the Oscar-winning musical Oliver, and the so-called spaghetti western The Good, the Bad and the Ugly, starring Clint Eastwood, and Dustin Hoffman starred in The Graduate.

Simon and Garfunkel's Mrs. Robinson, played over the credits to the film The Graduate. Voted the top country and western single in 1968, was taken from an album recorded live by Johnny Cash at California's Folsom Prison.

Cash and Folsom Prison Blues brings to a close our look back at 1968. I hope you've enjoyed this look back and it may have brought back some pleasant memories for you.

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0: 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And on today's programme, Colin Dickinson is in conversation with Eric Gatling.
1: Well, welcome to Me and My Music, and today I'm talking to Eric Gatling, who's the Executive Director of Service Delivery for the Gloucestershire Hospitals NHS Foundation Trust. 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
2: Thank you.
1: Now, what does Executive Director of Service Delivery actually entail?
2: So my job within the hospital is the day-to-day running of both of the hospitals. So I'm responsible for the flow of patients from arriving in the emergency department, arriving in outpatient departments, etc., right the way through to ensuring the patients are safely discharged home or to where the patients are going after they've been in the hospital. And the hospital is made up of four clinical divisions, and each clinical division reports into me for the day-to-day running of the hospital.
1: Right, it's quite a key job, especially nowadays, isn't it? It's
2: become a lot busier.
1: Yeah, because there's been so much press, isn't there, about hospitals not being able to cope. And this is what it's all about, I suppose. You've got to free up beds where you can and things like that.
2: I mean, I think the key thing really is ensuring that our patients get the best experience when they're in hospital. I mean, nobody wants to be in hospital in the first place.
1: Yeah.
2: And it's really ensuring that when the patients arrive at hospital, they're looked after well when they come in. They have a good stay whilst they're with us in the hospital. And they go back out home or to work where they're going to have onward care in a fitter position than they were when they arrived.
1: Yeah, key job then.
2: Absolutely.
1: No wonder you're great.
2: Keeps me busy. I had hair before I started.
1: Oh, right. I wonder where it had gone. Now, you brought some music along. So what's your first choice?
2: My first choice is Ball and Blitz by The Sweet. And this is the first record I ever bought at about the age of 9 in Cheam in Surrey. And I used to love watching Top of the Pops as a child. And The Sweet were my favourite band. And I used to nag my father to go to buy The Sweet, and eventually he gave in and went and bought the record, and I've still got it now.
1: Let's have a listen to The Sweet with Ballroom Blitz.

0: That was Boreham Blitz by The Sweet. Going back to your early days, where were you born?
1: I was born in St Helier Hospital in Carshalton in Surrey, and spent the first 10 years of my life living in Sutton in Surrey. And then when I was 10, my family moved to Chepstow.
0: Oh, right, just down the road.
1: Yeah, so we relocated from the wilds of South London to rurality of Chepstow, and it was quite a change of lifestyle. And my father relocated for business reasons, and set up a business in Chepstow in computing.
0: Yes,
1: in the early days, and so that's my first recollections of life.
0: Well, it's a lovely town, isn't it?
1: Yes, Chepstow's nice. It's nice if you live there. It's nice to visit, but it's not the place you probably want to live forever. Everybody knows everybody. It's quite a small little town.
0: And everybody knows everybody else's business.
1: That's a bit like that as well.
0: Yes. And what river... Is it on the estuary?
1: It's on the River Wye.
0: Oh, it's on the Wye.
1: The castle's on the Wye.
0: Okay.
1: And, and it's got a lovely castle, nice bridge, nice summer pubs in the... nice pubs in the summer evenings.
0: Oh, great.
1: So it's a nice little trip out to Chepstow.
0: Oh, I must make a point of doing that. So you're in Chepstow for a bit, and then you...
1: Yes, I was in Chepstow for a while, effectively for my secondary education, and then went to college in Newport for 2 years, studying hotel and catering management, and then followed up with a further 2 years in college in Blackpool. In Lancashire.
0: Oh, Bill.
1: So I went to Blackpool for 2 years, and then following that, left education and got my first job at Manor Park Hospital in Bristol. It's in Fishponds in Bristol. Care of the Elderly Hospital. It had over 600 beds. A very large Care of the Elderly Hospital. And it used to be the old Stapleton Workhouse, which is subsequently now closed and is all boarded up. So that was my first job in 1984.
0: So what's your second choice of music?
1: My second choice of music is actually the Sex Pistols' Anarchy in the UK, which may be a slightly unusual choice, but I think what I found was when I moved from South London to Chepstow, I felt a little bit of an outsider when I first moved there. And the first day I started at school was the 1st of March 1974, which was St David's Day. I'd never been to school in Wales before, and girls were dressed up in national costume. We had to make a daffodil out of an egg box, draw a dragon, and sing the national anthem in Welsh. And people thought I'd come from another planet, and I felt a bit like it as well. So I started to get involved in lots of groups, and I got involved with the Scout group in Bulwark in Chepstow, and we used to set up regular discos, and we were really into punk music, a small group of us at that stage, and this was one of the songs we always played.
0: We must have a listen to this one. This is Anarchy in the UK by the Sex Pistols.

0: And that was Anarchy in the UK by the Sex Pistols. I'm talking to Eric Gatling, Executive Director of Service Delivery for the Foundation Trust. You're in Manor Park Hospital in Bristol, and big one, a very big hospital.
1: It was a big hospital, but it was, as I said, a care of the elderly hospital, so we didn't have any operating theatres, we didn't have any of the services we've got here in the acute hospital in either Cheltenham or Gloucester. It was effectively somewhere in the region of about 30, 40 wards with some day facilities, and it was all elderly patients.
0: What, caring for them?
1: Caring for elderly patients, yes.
0: And what's that equivalent to now, having nursing homes or something like that?
1: It's probably closer to what some of the community hospitals are more like.
0: Okay.
1: Rather than a main acute hospital.
0: So there were some big hospitals in Bristol at that time, weren't those?
1: That's right. So it was closely linked with Frenchay Hospital in Bristol. Frenchay was kind of the main acute hospital, where if patients got critically ill, that's where they were then taken.
0: Yeah.
1: And it was about a mile away from Frenchay.
0: Okay, and the sort of job you were doing there was...
1: I started off managing support services. So I was looking after the cleaning of the hospital, the patient laundry, patient hairdressing, and also managing the staff residences. Quite a varied selection of services. But the main part was ensuring the hospital was clean and tidy and the patients were... environment was the right environment. And I did that job for just over 3 years.
0: And did you enjoy it?
1: I loved it. Yeah. It was a great grounding in, you know, learning a lot of things about how the health service worked, but also a lot of issues managing groups of staff as well.
0: Yeah.
1: A lot of staffing issues.
0: Because presumably in those days, I mean, I think nowadays they do still have matrons, don't they, within the hospital?
1: Yes. Yes, we had matrons in the hospital.
0: Matrons and sisters and nurses, yes, and so on, and carers. In those days it was the same.
1: Yes.
0: What matron did.
1: A matron had her own sitting room, a matron had her own dining room, and it was a different world in those days.
0: Really?
1: I used to have a member of staff whose job was to go around the staff residences in the evenings to turn down the nurses' beds, getting them ready, would draw their curtains, would put their heating on, and once a week they took round some fruit and a packet of biscuits. And that was in 1984.
0: Really? Slightly different now.
1: Yes. that was one of the first people I employed.
0: Now, what's your next choice of music?
1: My next choice of music is Elvis Costello and the Attractions with one of their records, Radio Radio. And this is the first ever Elvis Costello record I bought. One of the things that I haven't really explained to date is that I have a major obsession with Elvis Costello, and I've got over 1,000 of his records in various different formats and different releases. Mm-hmm. And this, I think, was his fifth release that I really started to enjoy. And subsequently, I've now gone back and collected records before and after, and have continually followed the work of Elvis Costello.
0: Yeah, 1,000 records. Is that CDs and vinyl?
1: It's probably about half vinyl and half CDs.
0: Wow.
1: From all over the world.
0: And have you ever seen him?
1: Loads of times.
0: Yeah? And have you met him?
1: I've met him a number of times, and I've got a whole book of the tickets, set lists, letters that have, you know, bookings, contracts, riders.
0: Oh, really?
1: The whole lot.
0: You're a walking museum then.
1: Yeah, unfortunately, that's what my children say to me.
0: Oh, well, that's fantastic. Well, let's have a listen then to Radio Radio by Elvis Costello and the Attractions.

0: Right, that was Elvis Costello and the Attractions with Radio Radio. So you were talking earlier, you went to college and you got a degree in catering. Catering, and that led you then into
1: managing support services, me into the NHS.
0: First job was in Bristol.
1: Yes.
0: And you were there for 3 years. What happened after that?
1: So in 1987, I moved over to a similar role, but in Southmead Hospital, which unfortunately now has just been demolished to replace with the new Brunel Hospital. And I started off there managing domestic services, so managing cleaning services across the hospital, far bigger hospital than Manor Park. I was there in total from 1987 to 2000, so 13 years, in a variety of different roles. So I started off managing cleaning services. I then managed women's and children's services, so was a business manager there, so supported lead midwife, and also then managed children's services. So I used to manage the children's wards, children's outpatients, and the children's renal unit that was opening at the time, and did that job for a number of years, and then moved over to work in the headquarters of the trust, working on the contracts and service development. And I did that for the final few years, and that was quite an interesting time because that was at the time when Southmead was merging with French A to create the North Bristol NHS Trust. So I was there from the Southmead side managing a number of those services.
0: Yeah. By this time you were married?
1: I got married actually only a couple of weeks after starting my first job. So I've just celebrated my 30th wedding anniversary. That's right. Got married in January 85.
0: Well, congratulations.
1: That's okay.
0: Did you go anywhere special or not?
1: No. Well, we went to Paris last week instead. Did it a couple of weeks late. So that's. But I couldn't find any record shops, unfortunately. I didn't have enough time to look properly.
0: So what's your next choice of music?
1: My next choice of music is by the performer known as Carmel, and it's a single called Bad Day that was released, I think, in about 84 or 85, around that time. And this was a fantastic, uplifting single. It kind of starts a bit doomy and gloomy, but really builds up with great piano and keyboards from Steve Naive. And Steve Naive guested on this record. And Steve Naive, for anybody that's interested, is the keyboard player with Elvis Costello in the Attractions.
0: Has he been the keyboard player for a number of years with
1: Elvis? He's been with Elvis since the beginning. Still with him now.
0: Is he the only one still with?
1: No, he's still got the original drummer, Pete Thomas, and he's got a new guitarist. But Steve Naive and Pete Thomas are still with Elvis.
0: Gosh.
1: After these years.
0: After all these years.
1: That's right.
0: So let's have a listen to the keyboards in this and the rest of the song. And this is Bad Day by Carmel.

0: Well, that was Bad Day by Carmel. And I'm talking to Eric Gatling, Executive Director of Service Delivery for the Foundation Trust here in Gloucestershire. We talked about your first job, and also then you went on into Southmead Hospital.
1: Yeah.
0: And what happened after that?
1: So I was at Southmead until 2000, which was the year after the merger to create North Bristol Trust. And at that stage, I felt I'd been in the same place for a long time. And an opportunity came up to join the National Patient Access Team. So I went for the interview and went for the assessment and was successful in the job. And that was actually a small little team that was set up to work alongside NHS hospitals, supporting them on outpatient improvement and delivering booked admissions and improvements around waiting times.
0: Okay.
1: So I left my role, went over to that role for 2 years, and was then seconded back to the southwest of England and spent most of my time working with the hospitals south of Taunton. So Taunton, Exeter, Plymouth and Cornwall and Dorset, working with them on their waiting lists, on their outpatient services, and becoming a kind of expert advisor to drive improvements. And that was at the time when the government was just introducing 18 weeks as a new target and really having a major focus on long waiting times. Because if you think back about 10-15 years, it wasn't ago, it wasn't uncommon for people wait 2-3 years for their operation, even after they'd had their outpatient appointment.
0: And what's it now?
1: 18 weeks. So at the moment, 90% of patients should be seen within 18 weeks.
0: And have an operation with 18?
1: Yes. So 18 weeks from the time you see your GP to the time you have your operation should be 18 weeks.
0: Are they going to try and get that time down?
1: Probably can't get it much lower than that, because by the time you've had your outpatients,
0: yeah,
1: by the time you've perhaps had a diagnostic test, an x-ray or something like that, and then by the time you've prepared yourself for your operation, you can't compress it much more than 18 weeks.
0: No.
1: And from a patient point of view, you also need a bit of time to think about things.
0: Yes.
1: You know, and some patients tell us they feel too rushed. So there's an element of what's the optimum time.
0: Yeah, but it looks like 18 weeks is about...
1: Yes.
0: Right.
1: Yes.
0: And in NHS, we're going to run with that for the time being.
1: Yes, and certainly that's been the position now for a number of years. But when I first got involved in about 2000 in this work, you know, most of the country was years, not months, or even weeks.
0: Gosh.
1: So, you know, we've made a good progress over
0: well,
1: a
0: it's good
1: years.
0: To hear.
1: Yeah.
0: Yeah. I mean, I can't remember those days.
1: Yeah.
0: So it's good to hear that.
1: Yeah.
0: So what's your next track?
1: My next track is by a band called The Men They Couldn't Hang, which was a small folk punk band who started around the mid-80s. And this is a particular track from them which came out on an album, which is called Rosettes. And it's all about supporting football teams abroad.
0: There's something here about Grimsby Town Football Club?
1: Yeah. So around the same time as this music coming out, I also, as well as collecting Elvis Costello records, also an avid follower of Grimsby Town Football Club, who are not going through the best of times at the moment, who are now in the Conference. And it was around this time they were in what was the First Division in Old Money. And I really still actively support Grimsby Town, even though I don't come from Grimsby, but my mother does. And my grandmother comes from Grimsby, and we used to go up there a lot. So I used to end up watching the football. And so as I started watching the football, you know, that combination of watching football and this song absolutely come together.
0: Let's have a listen to The Men They Couldn't Hang and Rosettes.

0: I'm talking to Eric Gatling, Executive Director of Service Delivery for the Foundation Trust here in Gloucestershire. And when did you actually join the Foundation Trust here?
1: So I've been in Gloucester since September 2013. So
0: oh, you're quite new.
1: 2012, actually, I think. That's just right. It is 2012. So I've just done 2.5 years, or 2.25 years.
0: Yes.
1: So I'm in my third winter.
0: And is this winter any worse than...
1: This winter feels a lot harsher than the last year, definitely, in terms of total demand for services, in terms of the number of patients, in terms of the severity of some of the respiratory illnesses that we're seeing this year. Definitely feels different to previous years.
0: Yes, we were talking earlier, and you reckon that maybe some people over Christmas kind of held off coming into hospital or reported yeah. their doctors or whatever yeah. it was, which has created that huge backlog, yes?
1: The evidence is we've seen a lot more older people coming in over the Christmas New Year period. We've also seen a lot more people coming in with quite severe, particularly respiratory illnesses, and there is a view that perhaps if they could have been seen earlier, you know, in the week or whatever, and whether or not people did hold off over the Christmas period and perhaps left it a little bit too long before they did see their GP, or
0: because there was that sudden surge and you had to, here in Gloucestershire, you had to declare almost a state of emergency, didn't you?
1: That's right. I mean, we declared an internal major incident and the benefits of doing that was that we were able to get help and support from community partners, did give us some additional capacity and did help alleviate some of the pressures that we were feeling in the both the front of the hospital with the numbers of people needing to be admitted.
0: Well, that was a good thing to do, really. I think, was it one of the first Foundation Trusts to do that?
1: Most of the hospitals in the country were in similar positions. We were one of the first hospitals that actually went and declared an incident, but rapidly a number of other hospitals came forward in different parts of the country.
0: And presumably doing that is then involved the community and places in the community where the patients have eventually gone, I guess.
1: That's right. We've certainly seen that we have seen our community colleagues support us with opening additional beds that weren't previously opened in some of the community hospitals. We've also managed to work with the clinical commissioning group who effectively fund our services, and they've bought some additional beds in nursing homes as well to allow some of our patients to stay for a short period of time prior to going home.
0: Yeah.
1: So we have created additional capacity. And the other thing we've noticed over the last month is the number of people turning up to the emergency departments has dropped dramatically. We've now seen between 30 to 40 people a day less in our emergency departments in January than that were coming through in December.
0: Well, we'll talk about that after your next track.
1: Okay.
0: And what's that?
1: This is the Manic Street Preachers and a track by them called There by the Grace of God. And the reason I've chosen this track particularly is that my father was ill for a number of years with cancer, and he was being treated in the Velindra Hospital in Cardiff, and I was at that stage working in Taunton, and I used to drive from Taunton to Cardiff every night to go and see him, and I used to have a kind of selection of CDs in the car, and this was the track that absolutely stuck out in my mind, and it just reminds me, every time I hear it now, it reminds me of driving from Taunton to Cardiff to see my father before he died, unfortunately.
0: Oh.
1: But it was a great track.
0: Well, let's have a listen to this. This is the Manic Street Preachers and There by the Grace of God.

0: that was the Manic Street Preachers, and there by the grace of God. Now let's go to your family.
1: Yes.
0: Now you have a family.
1: Yeah, I've got three children. A daughter, Victoria, who's 27, and she's working as a hotel manager in the French Alps, working for an English company, but managing a hotel over there. And she did French at university and is a great French speaker and loves living and working in France. I've got a son who's 25 by the name of Kevin, and he's working actually in Frankfurt in Germany, and he works for Danone Waters, which is the company that makes Evian and Volvic water, and so he works for them in distribution. And I've got a younger son, Peter, who's 21, and he's at university in Portsmouth studying design.
0: So you've got two children abroad and one here?
1: One here, although none at home. They just come home as a hotel.
0: With all his washing and all
1: that. That's right. So that's my children.
0: And what about hobbies? Do you have, interests outside work, apart from Elvis Costello?
1: I love, as I said, collecting records, and I spend quite a lot of weekends going around, record shops and record fairs, and there's a very good record fair in Bristol every quarter at the Colston Hall. And I also actively follow Grimsby Town, so, I try and look at the fixture list.
0: So Grimsby Town, well, somebody has to support Grimsby Town, don't they?
1: Yeah, they do. I mean, I rang them up one time and said, what time's kick-off? And they said, when can you get here? Gives you an idea of how often, how many supports they get. But they've got quite an active following.
0: They have.
1: Yeah, we see about 300-400 away at the away matches.
0: Oh, really? Oh, that's not bad.
1: No,
0: it's pretty good. So what's the next track?
1: My next track is actually by a gentleman by the name of Reckless Eric. And I came across Reckless Eric in the late 70s when he used to be on Stiff Records along with Elvis Costello and Ian Dury and people like that. And then he disappeared for a few years and then re-emerged. And I kind of picked up him again probably about 10 years ago when he started doing some solo work. And he made a small number of records. But I actually found out that he was doing house concerts at that stage with his new wife, who's a lady called Amy Rigby, who's an American singer-songwriter. I contacted him and organised him to come and play in my living room.
0: Really?
1: So I've had Reckless Eric and Amy Rigby do a whole show for about a dozen people in my house, which was fantastic. And the track I've particularly chosen is a track called Joe Meek, which is all about the life and history of the 1960s record producer, Joe Meek, who was very famous for doing records like Telstar and some of those kind of slightly unusual records in his kind of living room, which was upstairs above a handbag shop in the Holloway Road in London. So that's the song, but there is also a big Gloucestershire connection, because Joe Meek actually was born and has been buried in Newent in Gloucestershire.
0: Oh gosh, local lad then.
1: Yes.
0: Oh, gracious. So, well, let's have a listen to Reckless Eric. Love the name. Reckless Eric with a song called Joe Meek.

0: Well, that was Joe Meek by Reckless Eric. And did Reckless Eric, what did he play? Does he play keyboards?
1: No, he plays guitar.
0: Oh, really?
1: He plays guitar and bass guitar.
0: Yeah.
1: His wife plays keyboards.
0: Oh, right.
1: Guitar.
0: I wondered what.
1: And he also came along with, it was a full stage set. So he had his two great, he had two kind of speakers. He had a computer which had a kind of drum synthesizer loop on as well.
0: Yes.
1: And he came, it was quite an experience actually. He came about 1 o'clock in the afternoon. It was a Sunday afternoon. He came about 1 o'clock in the afternoon, set everything up, kind of kicked off about 3:30, played for about an hour and a half, then took a break, and then did another set. So effectively did two sets. And at 9:30 at night, I was trying to get him out of the house. It was that kind of, and it was really funny because I was sitting down, you know, kind of going afterwards, you know, showing some of the records I've got and some of the stuff he hadn't even seen.
0: Really?
1: For his own records, you know, kind of coloured pressings from Germany and things like that. Some really unusual stuff. But he was really,
0: that's quite something. I mean, was it loud enough to disturb the neighbours, or had you warned them that?
1: Yeah, the neighbours went away for the day. But no, it wasn't that loud.
0: No.
1: And I took a couple of pictures, but didn't record it at all. I just kind of took a couple of pictures, and the rest of it's memory.
0: How interesting. Gosh,
1: there's a small number of people that are starting to do this now, you know, that do a house concert. You know?
0: Really?
1: Yeah.
0: I've never heard of them. Yes, so I'm talking to Eric Gatling, Executive Director of Service Delivery for the Foundation Trust in Gloucestershire. Let's just go on to the challenges faced by the NHS, and what are they, and what initiatives are being taken at the moment, and really the future, because it's quite a political animal.
1: Yeah. I mean, I think it's going to be interesting to see what happens over the next couple of months, particularly with going to a general election. And I think, you know, I was hearing some news articles this morning on the radio saying very much that, you know, the public still actively support the NHS and are actually getting concerned by the politicians who are trying to make it into a big political issue. I mean, the big issues we face today are just continual rise in demand. Wherever we look for our services, we are continuing to see, whether it's outpatients, whether it's people being referred in for x-rays or diagnostic tests, or people being referred in for surgery, or the number of people attending the emergency departments, we seem to be months on months breaking new records for the amount of demand that we're seeing. And clearly that gives us capacity constraints, but also gives the system a wider challenge, because eventually we just can't keep growing our demand. And then the other bit is ensuring that we've got enough space to see everybody safely, and that we've got enough staff. And, you know, we're actively always recruiting more nurses, more doctors, keep up with the demands.
0: What about the money side? I mean, the government keeps slashing costs, don't they?
1: Yes. So the money gets tighter every year.
0: Mm-hmm.
1: We have to think about new ways of providing our services. I think within Gloucestershire, we've had a good track record of being able to deliver savings and to be able to keep on top of that position. And we need to continue to do that and look at more effective and more creative ways of providing our services, whilst at the same

0: time ensuring that we don't reduce either the patient experience or the quality of the services we provide.
1: You're quite happy about the situation in the Foundation Trust here in Gloucestershire?
0: I think we're doing a very good job with what we've got. We can always do better, and we continue to strive to do better, but I think, you know, the feedback we get from our patients, clearly there's one or two individuals where things don't quite go to plan, but the feedback we get from the vast majority of our patients is that they are very satisfied by the experience that they're getting within the hospital.
1: Yeah, there is a test called the Friends and Family Test.
0: Yes, and we would encourage all of our patients to actively respond and tell us what's working and what isn't working. And it's far better to say that as you're going through your care in the hospital, and we can capture that information, and at the same time we can then ensure that we're trying to always improve our services to this position that patients are getting what they expect.
1: Yeah. And this particular questionnaire is filled out by the friends and family.
0: The question is a very simple question which patients should be filling out.
1: Oh, right.
0: Which is, would you recommend this service to your friends and family?
1: Ah, right,
0: So it's a quite a simple, high-level test that is literally saying, would you recommend this service to your friends and family? It's a bit like, you know, when you go to a hotel or when you go, you know, for a meal, you know, would you recommend this to someone else? That's the level of what we're asking people to say. And if not, what could we do better?
1: Oh, good.
0: You know, so very much, you know, would you recommend this? If you wouldn't recommend it, what could we do better?
1: Yeah, and I think on the wards, this information is displayed, isn't it?
0: Yeah, so the results are displayed on the ward, and they should be on the ward notice boards. Each ward presents back the information that, you know, patients are telling them about their experiences.
1: Good. Right, so we come to your last track. Now, what's it going to be this time? Don't tell me. Elvis Costello.
0: Yeah, what I've ended up with is another song by Elvis Costello, and actually I would say that picking your top eight favourite records is actually a very difficult choice. I was just saying earlier, it's a bit like choosing your favourite child, you know, eight from a great big long list. But what I've decided to do this time is end with the latest record by Elvis Costello, and this is with a new band that he's been working with called The Roots, who are a band that work on American television, supporting one of the chat show hosts in America. And this is a song called Ghost Town, which was originally written and recorded by The Specials in 1979. And this was printed, there's only 500 records, copies of this record made, and there's 250 made on black vinyl and 250 made on white vinyl.
1: Oh, only on vinyl?
0: Only on vinyl. And it's a live track recorded in America last year, and it's Elvis Costello and The Roots singing Ghost Town.
1: Well, let's have a listen to this one.

0: Well, that was Elvis Costello and the Roots with Ghost Town. Well, my thanks to Eric Gatling, Executive Director of the Service Delivery for the Foundation Trust in Gloucestershire. Thank you very much for coming in, Eric, and allowing us to play your favourite pieces of music. Thank you very much.
1: Thank you.

and My Music was presented by Colin Dickinson, and today his special guest was Eric Gatling. The music on today's programme was The Sweets with Ballroom Blitz, The Sex Pistols with Anarchy in the UK, Elvis Costello and The Attractions with Radio Radio, Carmel with Bad Day, The Men They Couldn't Hang with Rosettes, The Manic Street Preachers with There By the Grace of God, Reckless Eric with Joe Meek, Elvis Costello and The Roots with Ghost Town. The theme music, Who Wants to Fall in Love, was written and played by Adrian Webster. Me and My Music is a Cotswold Hospital radio production.

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0: Every year, over 300,000 people are diagnosed with cancer in the UK, facing many challenges, including exhausting treatments and difficult emotions. These challenges affect not only those with cancer, but their family and friends too. Maggie's is there for anyone living with or affected by cancer, offering an evidence-based programme of support that has been shown to strengthen physical and emotional well-being. Built alongside Cheltenham General Hospital, our centre is an uplifting place with qualified professional staff on hand to offer the support people need. Practical advice about cancer, its treatments, welfare benefits, blue badge applications, bereavement and emotional support. 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Maggie's, offering free practical, emotional and social support to people living with or affected by cancer.
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1: Norovirus is the most common cause of stomach bugs and can affect people of any age. Recognising the condition and taking action to prevent its spread is very important. The symptoms of a norovirus infection begin around 12 to 72 hours after you pick up the infection. Symptoms usually last for 12 to 60 hours, but sometimes longer. You may start to feel sick, and this is often followed by vomiting. Many patients will also get watery diarrhea, and some people will have flu-like symptoms. It is very infectious and is easily spread from person to person, and more likely to spread where people are in close proximity. Public places like hospitals and care homes are susceptible to outbreaks of norovirus and may result in ward closures and restricted visiting to help reduce the spread of infection. Do not visit people in hospitals or care homes until 72 hours after your symptoms have gone, and do not visit if you have been in contact with anyone in the last 3 days who has diarrhea or vomiting.

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1: Do you feel that you are being held back by your reading ability? 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You'll have 2 half-hour sessions a week in a local library, community centre or cafe that's easy for you both to get to. Following a tried and tested reading programme, you'll work at your own pace, always keeping in mind whatever your end goal may be. As you progress through each of the 5 books, you'll know that you are getting closer and closer to that goal. 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
1: I want to tell you about sepsis. Sepsis is a life-threatening condition. Last year, it killed 48,000 people in the UK. It can lead to shock, multiple organ failure, and even death if not recognised and treated promptly. There is no single sign or diagnostic test, and sepsis is indiscriminate. While it primarily affects very young children, older adults, and people with underlying health conditions, it can sometimes be triggered in those who are otherwise fit and healthy. Sepsis always starts with an infection, such as a chest or urinary tract infection. It is not known why some people develop sepsis in response to these common infections, whereas others don't. How do you spot sepsis in adults? They could have slurred speech or confusion, have extreme shivering or muscle pain, do not pass urine for a whole day, have severe breathlessness. They feel like they are going to die. 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If you or another adult develop any of these signs, it is important to seek urgent medical attention. If you are worried about an infection, call 111 or contact your GP. 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And just ask, could it be sepsis?

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1: I noticed a freckle that had got bigger.
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Oh, and we all wondered if she would. And it kept running through my mind. This time, he's over her for good.

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1: You were there with every breath I needed to take. 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
1: Hello, I'm Peter Grogan, and welcome to the Best of British Classical Music. And

opening the show for us today, the Four Nations Chorus with Isles of Wonder, written to represent music from the four corners of the British Isles, and premiered at the Olympic Games in 2012. Later in the programme, we'll be having contributions from Nicola Benedetti, Charlotte Church and Russell Watson. But first, our featured composer Howard Goodall, a British creator of musicals, choral music and music for television, for which he has achieved great recognition. In 2009, he was named Composer of the Year at the Classical Brit Awards. Our musical choices today come from the King James Bible Oratorio, which combines the best elements of his instrumental and vocal writing. The first piece, In the Beginning, is performed by Enchanted Voices and Laura Wright, and taken from the opening verse of the Book of John. In the beginning was the Word.

Our goodles, I will lift up mine eyes, taken from Psalm 121 in the Old Testament, where we stay for our third choice, taken from the Book of Ruth, and is entitled The and Me.

our featured composer Howard Goodall's Thee and Me, taken from the King James Bible Oratorio. And we turn back to the Book of John for our fourth selection, when Jesus spoke again to the people and said, "I am the light of the world."

0: A new heaven, a new earth is our final piece from our featured composer today, Howard Goodall. All the tracks played can be heard on the CD, The Essential Collection, Every Purpose Under the Heaven.
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0: Our next artist, Leslie Garrett, is an English soprano and a graduate of the Royal Academy of Music. As principal soprano at English National Opera, she became well known for her performances in productions of Cosy Fan Tutti and Die Fledermaus, and appeared as Mother Abbess in Andrew Lloyd Webber's revival of The Sound of Music. As a recording artist, she has released many solo albums. Soprano in Red received the Gramophone Award for Best-Selling Classical Artist of the Year in 1995. She was also a featured artist on the platinum-selling Perfect Day single, released by the BBC in aid of children in need. In 2002, she was awarded the CBE for her services to music.

Barcarolle, composed by Jacques Offenbach, performed by Leslie Garrett and the London Philharmonia. We move now from Yorkshire to Scotland, where our next artist, Nicola Benedetti, began playing the violin at the age of 4. By the time she was 10, she was studying at the world-famous Yehudi Menuhin School in Surrey. By the age of 15, she was a seasoned performer, and in 2004, she scooped first prize at the prestigious BBC Young Musician of the Year competition, and the outside world's interest in her talent and career snowballed. Our selection from Nicola today is one of the best-known violin pieces, the Meditation from the opera Thais, composed by Massenet, and it's an appeal to Thais to leave her life of luxury and pleasure and find salvation through God.

0: Meditation from Tice, performed by Nicola Benedetti and the London Symphony Orchestra.
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Russell Watson, the self-styled people's tenor, has been singing since he was a child, became well known after performing in working men's clubs. His debut album, The Voice, was released in 2001, and subsequently he has released six others, becoming arguably the most popular tenor in Britain today. He is in great demand to perform at various football finals, so it's only right that we have him here singing Nessun Dorma.

Russell Watson with Nessun Dorma, or None Shall Sleep, from Puccini's Turandot. And we stay in the world of opera, and indeed with Puccini, and an aria sung for us by Charlotte Church. O mio bambino caro is a soprano aria from the opera Gianni Schicchi, and is sung by Loretta after tensions between her father Schicchi and the family of Ranuccio, the boy she loves, have reached a breaking point. It provides a contrasting interlude expressing lyrical simplicity and single-hearted love. In the atmosphere of hypocrisy, jealousy, double-dealing and feuding in medieval Florence.

Puccini's O Mio Bambino Caro with Charlotte Church and the London Symphony Orchestra and the London Welsh Male Voice Choir. And now from one soprano to another, Camilla Kerslake and a very agile light voice. She has performed as Cosette in London's West End production of Les Miserables, but our chosen track is A Prayer for God to remain present with the speaker throughout life. The hymn is sung at the annual Anzac Day services in Australia and New Zealand, and in some Remembrance Day services in Canada and the United Kingdom.

Camilla Kerslake with Abide With Me, one of the most requested hymns on Hospital Radio. 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I've enjoyed your company today and look forward to you joining me again. And I'll leave you with Liberar and Eternal Light. 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